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Kia ora koutou. I'm Paul Neese and this is Soundwave. Welcome to the show. On today's show, it's a bit of a mixture of new acquisitions for me. I've made a few recently and some new music, including new music from Aotearoa, New Zealand. Lots to look forward to, lots of different music. Let's start with some funk.

What a groove to open the show with. In 1976, bass player Alfonso Johnson released an album called Moon Shadows. We heard the opening track to that album. It was called Stump. And Alfonso, for a time, was the bass player with the great group Weather Report. And that leads me on to playing a track from Weather Report, but without Alfonso. This one features bassist

Jaco Pastorius, and the song is one composed by band member Joe Zawinul. Here's the very famous song from the album Heavy Weather. The song's called A Remark You Made.

And now for something a little bit different. In 1983, Marianne Faithfull released her album Rich Kid Blues, which contained a number of cover versions of songs, including this one, Bob Dylan's Visions of Johanna. And just an advance warning, I'm going to play the Bob Dylan original song on my Beyond the Radio Edit program this coming Thursday night.

to release a new album. Certainly not before time, and certainly something to really look forward to. And you might have recognised her voice in the tune I just played, but that's not from the new album. That's from a collaboration she did with Steve Lacy on his new album, Oh Yeah, just released this year. The song was called Pure Colour. Someone who has already released a brand new album is Cleo Soul. We've played her a lot before on the show. From that album, here's a track called Sad.

absolutely sublime stuff there. She certainly is a talent, is Cleo Soul. Her album, just released, that track came off, is called Gentle Woman. Well worth checking out.

0: A Wellington artist, Hina has just released her debut LP. It's called Descending Dreams, and it's really, really good. I'm going to play a track from it called Take Apart Me. And then after that, we're going to hear from Louis Baker, also from Wellington. He's about to release a new album, and a track from it is called Trouble. Enjoy both these tunes.
1: Are you ever overcome?

Regular listeners of this show will know that I'm a great Eddie Harris fan and own a lot of his albums. Well, I recently found another one that I didn't own. It was called Eddie Harris Sings the Blues, released in 1972. And on this record, Eddie plays the electric saxophone, and he actually sings through the saxophone on some of the tracks. He sings with the aid of a wah-wah pedal, passing it through an amplifier, and that creates a very interesting sound. See what you think of this track. It's called Walk With Me.

0: I personally find it morally repugnant if to do
1: yeah,
0: nothing.
1: Well, it's a moral injury to yourself. Yeah, then it becomes a moral injury to yourself to stand there and... Again, to quote Julia, I wrote this quote down because it's just really powerful, but she was speaking about her daughters, because similar to Christine, she had to betray her daughters, in their eyes, because she was the one who became the key informant to the FBI and that sort of thing. But she said, in order to help them, I had to betray them. In order to help them, I had to betray them. And ultimately, that's some of that moral complexity, right, that each of us have to figure out where we stand. And, yeah, if to do what we think is helping might sometimes look like betrayal to others, but we have to stick to what we believe.
0: Yep, and there's always factions, and I think that it was something really helpful in the conversation with Christine. You knew there were people who used to be FLD still living in the town, then there were evidence, and then there were the informants and the wives. So there's all these different perspectives, and it's really hard. Who do you choose to listen to? I mean, you know, we're in that position. We've got people on the inside saying to us, something needs to be done about the situation, and you've got people who may have left on the outside saying, oh, no, leave it alone, you know. Whatever might happen, it might have an impact on us out here in some way. And who do you listen to? I've generally gone
1: who
0: from the perspective that, it's hard. And I've generally gone from the perspective, I'll listen to what I feel like the majority of Glory of Our Leavers and people we have connection with on the inside are saying. So you're going to have a bell-shaped curve, and you're going to go with what is the majority. If everyone today just came along and started saying, hey, everything at Glory of Our has really improved, it's changed enough, lay off, you know, it's time to not worry about any advocacy efforts anymore or helping give platform for leavers, which is something that we do and have done a lot of. Just, you know, give that style away, just help people, you know, give them food and clothing. If people felt like that was, it had changed, then great, I would run with that. They know their people best, they know their culture best. But if you've still got people on the inside going, yeah, no, things aren't good here, you've still got leavers who recently left saying, don't take the pedal off the brake, accountability still needs to come, then I'm going to go with that one.
2: Mm.
0: But it's really hard, and Christine must have suffered, or she said she did, through that.
2: So isn't it must be interesting for you, Liz, to talk to someone who in a whole other part of the world is kind of doing what you're doing, you know, in many ways. A similar kind of piece of work. No,
0: it's definitely got some similarities. Information that we were fed from people in there and who'd left that we gave to the police that sat in a filing cabinet and nothing got acted on and we couldn't understand it. All the, you know, you've seen the different docos, the pile of, you know, letters that we've sent to the government, the screaming at them for 10 years, you know, why don't you listen to leavers? They've actually got something to say. They understand this. A lot of the education has come out of that. Our desire to educate has been informed because of the Glory of Our process. And, yeah, I've never actually talked to someone before who has been an outsider who's come in to, you know, be involved in this sphere and then has, you know, sort of suffered that heat. And, yeah, you're getting down to the blunt end of stuff when people start going to prison, when towns start closing down, when there's accountability for wrong and being even just in the public sphere. But she's taken a quieter approach. She was able to just move herself into a town, and instead of being on the activist platform, she's moved herself into the town, and she said, there's other people doing the activism work. I can just go and love these people. That's a difficulty in our sphere, Glory of Our wise. There aren't dozens of other organisations doing activism work and helping. And, yeah, it's a bit tricky, isn't it? Someone in Glory of Our has been told your organisation's wicked and you shouldn't get help from them, and yet when they come out, they do often receive our help. And yet we have been an organisation that has shone a light and has said this isn't good enough. Reform.
2: Yeah.
0: So, yeah, we're in a really odd, unique position.
2: You've just sort of highlighted to me how when there is a

0: toxic social system that causes harm and huge amounts of effort to cover that up. Yeah. And along comes a truth teller, a truth speaker, that might be an individual or a group. And when it starts to unravel, who gets the heat? Is it the person or people who've caused the harm and made choices that meant that their loved ones and the people around them suffer, miss out, are exposed to media attention, end up in jail? Or is it the people who draw it to the attention of the public and bring about change? I would say it's not normally the perpetrator who gets blamed for all of the costs that happens when such social systems collapse. It's often the truth teller. You are drawing this to attention and my worldview, my world is collapsing. For instance, the Utah township where all this change has come about. Is the blame being truly attributed to where it should be, or is it being attributed to those who are bringing it to light?
1: It feels like sometimes, even if it's an uncomfortable status quo, it's like people prefer the status quo over the change.
2: Well, shooting the messenger is what goes on inside these groups. That is the default. It's the person who comes and questions and brings things to light and shines. If you're a current member and you have that role, you are the one who's going to wear the heat, which is why in the Glory of Our context, you know, the enemy has been, you know, different people over the last 10 years, whoever happens to be the one that's at that time, and it may have been a former member like a John Reedy or a Sharon Reedy, and it may have been me, or it may have been the minister from another church, or, you know, someone else down the road. Different people get that title depending on who is noisiest at the time.
1: On a slightly different tack, just as we wrap up our conversation, I did think it was important to reflect on Mormonism in New Zealand, because we've actually got a huge, or, you know, fairly significant Mormon population here in New Zealand. I think there's a difference between what the church itself claims, which is, I think, over 100,000 members, and what the census kind of self-identification stats are, which are more like 54,000, but that's a really big presence of Latter-day Saints here in New Zealand. Many of us might have neighbours or work colleagues or people who we know of who are Latter-day Saints. And while Latter-day Saints are different from fundamentalist Latter-day Saints, they theologically and, you know, in terms of their religious social structures and practices, absolutely share many of the same kind of DNA. They've all come from Joseph Smith. And I think it is interesting that Joseph Smith himself was a practicing polygamist, and he was involved with many of the similar behaviours, including illegal sexual interaction with underage women and girls, all that kind of thing. But yeah, I spoke with a Mormon friend of mine recently, because I just wanted to ask him and say, what would a everyday Kiwi current Latter-day Saint who was scrolling through Netflix and saw this documentary listed, you know, what would they want to watch it? Or is there like maybe a dictate in the church, don't watch it because it's seen as like the the wayward older brother or the wayward member of the family that we don't want to talk about, because there is this kind of negativity associated with the FLDS, particularly around polygamy. It's an embarrassment. Yeah, and he said that, you know, some would not want to watch it because of that kind of association, but that others would, and he said, and they very much would see the similarities in practice and belief and clothing and some of the expressions used and that kind of thing. But overall people, I do think it's important for our listeners to realise that what you see there, yes, they are Latter-day Saints, and polygamy is a part of the fundamentalist Latter-day Saint theology and practice, but that for most of that is not the same as in the New Zealand scene. It's not the same for the Latter-day Saint community here in New Zealand. They don't hold the same beliefs. And in fact, my friend said that it was actually not very public knowledge among Latter-day Saints here in New Zealand that Joseph Smith was a polygamist until only, I think it was only like 12 or 15 years ago when when the Latter-day Saint hierarchy, the top guys, actually, the internet was enabling all this information to come out about Joseph.

0: of Smith anyway to your average person. And so the church itself published something called the Gospel Topics, the Gospel Topics essays, and they're a series of in-depth articles that were published by the church hierarchy specifically to address these controversial aspects of their history. And they openly said in there, you know, they came out with it, that yes, Joseph Smith was a polygamist. And he said that actually shocked many New Zealand LDS people, and it is still a continued kind of source of embarrassment, actually, and not something that any of them affirm or would want to validate in any way. So, yeah, just an interesting reflection there on our wider LDS community, and the jury's still out for many people as to whether LDS are a cult or not. I think, personally, like a lot of our religious groups in New Zealand, that there's a spectrum, and some people do have a more high-control experience inside of it, and others feel they've got a lot more freedom and choice over their lives and their religious practice. So, yeah, interesting.
1: Thanks for that history, Lindy. I think the FLDS believe that they are the ones who've stayed true to the original Mormon doctrine, and the others have erred and gone off. But the Mormons of today think that it's the other way around, that the others have erred. But just looking back through history, yeah, polygamy became problematic.
0: That's right, yeah.
1: Legally. So that led to changes. Oh, well, I think, ladies, it's probably time for us to wrap up our chat here. And thanks for your reflections on, a time with Dr. Christine Marie. Thanks to our listeners. We hope you've really benefited from this episode, and we hope you understand some of the real complexities that people working in the sphere really suffer from. It's not an easy space to be working and advocating in this cult field. So we're looking for more people who want to get involved in cult recovery, because at the end of the day, there are very real people who are affected by cults, they're affected by their exit experiences, and it would be just so amazing for more help, love and care to be shown to them, and more understanding from the general public as well. So thanks everyone for joining us. 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Bye, everyone.
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0: Ka kite anō.
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1: Well, I sat back and thought about the things we used to do. 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
0: I really mean that much to you?
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5: Hello and welcome to Ordinary Life with me, Emma, and
6: me, Kitty.
5: And we're still not medical experts, but we are experts on us.
6: We've kind of gone a bit crazy, I reckon.
5: And we're brought to you by Just Kitty, who does a sterling job at telling people what to do. No, you don't.
6: I tell spellbinding stories you do not want to miss. You can find me at justme.nz.
5: That's awesome, Kitty. And what are we talking about today?
6: Well, you said we were just going to go rogue, improve our recording quality, because we apologised for the last couple of episodes, and that we're going to go over some old stuff, because it just gives and gives and gives.
5: Yeah, it really does.
6: Yeah.
5: And we're talking about going over stuff that we keep seeing from Dr. Snake Oil. He's a very, very busy doctor, Dr. Snake Oil, flooding the zone with beep. So tell me a little bit about your latest blog post, Kitty, because I really enjoyed reading that.
6: Well, I just wrote, I was thinking that I've been messing around with my medication because I know I shouldn't, because, you know, strangely, it takes 15 years to become a consultant a neurologist. Yet for some reason, I thought that I might know better. I had been playing around with my meds, and then it, shock, horror, when I took them as prescribed, they worked so much better. It's amazing. It's almost like they know what they're talking about. And then it got me thinking about those people who are always saying, do your research and, you know, don't take your medication. You should try a natural method and all that kind of stuff. And
5: I'm getting angry.
6: And then I got on a roll and digressed down into civilized societies and supporting people and healthcare. And it just devolved into a huge mess.
5: Yeah.
6: As it usually does.
5: Yeah. The thing about, I really want to tell those people who keep saying do your research and don't take your medications that those two things are two very different things. You can do your research, but you can tell people to do your research, I think, but stop telling people to not take medication.
6: Yeah, but there's research and there's research, right? I mean, because there's research that is just doing a quick Google search, and then there's, you know, genuine research. I'm just going to look up while we're talking about, can you fix Parkinson's, and see what I get.
5: Yeah, because there's a lot of people out there using research that exists and saying this can, this shows stuff that it doesn't show. Like there's a lot of people on various social media trying to con people into believing that there's some cure out there.
6: Oh, look, there's something called now. Deep brain stimulation. I wonder what that's like. Forums.
5: But yeah, you know, like right at this present point, okay, so we're not medical experts. We're not telling anyone what to do because we have no idea who you are and what you're dealing with, and only you know that. But if you're looking to get your medical advice from things like social media, be very aware that a lot of people on there aren't trustworthy and are saying things that aren't true, or that are using things that are partly true to make you do stuff like, I don't know, give them money.
6: That's usually what it's all

0: about, isn't
1: Yeah, that is a really good sign.
0: And social media is usually the word. To be fair, there's a lot of good stuff on there. If I look through the internet, and you're looking at good places like Parkinson's New Zealand and, you know, Parkinson's Europe and all that kind of stuff. But if you go, let's try social media and go to good old Facebook and see what we can find.
1: Okay, so, yeah. This is a good experiment. What can we find on the fly that's useful?
0: Disease.
1: I think I've just been around.
0: Battle page.
1: Oh, there's a battle page? What are they doing there?
0: Do I need a sword and a mace?
1: Are they having a big fight? It sounds like Facebook.
0: Oh, that's an AI image, isn't it?
1: Yeah, look, there he is. Yeah, AI. And there's all these kind of ones that I'm pointing to the screen.
0: It works really well on radio.
1: It really does.
0: There's an AI image showing Parkinson's symptoms, such as tremors, apathy, you know, depth perception issues, brain fog, which I think you've had. Stranger itching. That's a new one on me.
1: Yeah, I haven't heard that one.
0: No, I've not heard of that one before.
1: Light sensitivity, apparently. Yeah.
0: That's a bit strange.
1: So there's a whole lot there. A lot of the, we don't know anything about what they've just put up there, but what I don't like looking at.
0: Fact Central. Scientists just found a breakthrough treatment for Parkinson's.
1: Okay, so let's have a look at that one. Is that real? Because it says neural restoration, the breakthrough in Parkinson's disease research.
0: I think
1: I'm going to call this BS from the get-go because look down there. It says they're using adaptive deep brain stimulation, and we know that exists, but it does not cure anyone. I've got it. It's not going to cure me. It's going to help me manage it. It's not going
0: to
1: cure me.
0: Static electrical pulses to the subthalamic nucleus.
1: I think this is a really good example of the stuff that we're talking about. Mm-hmm. It's building off stuff that's real to tell you
0: there
1: might be a cure.
0: God bless you. So that's always a good sign.
1: So what does it say? Information for Parkinson's free tips that can really help. God bless you.
0: I don't know who she is.
1: No, I have no more time for these.
0: Oh, no.
1: It gets worse. I have no more time for these energy vampires, you know? Like
0: energy vampires. I like that.
1: They really are.
0: Oh, goodness me.
1: Oh, that woman exists. I know her. I mean,
0: I
1: know
0: her. Oh, she does exist. There's a photograph of her.
1: Yeah, can you go back? I want to see what she's doing.
0: No,
1: sorry.
0: You're scaring me.
1: Why?
0: Am
1: I too intense right now?
0: Yeah, a little. Oh,
1: I'm sorry.
0: Buttons. It's how changing medication can change your symptoms.
1: A lot of these ones are attached to that same page, aren't they?
0: Yeah.
1: Living with...
0: What are we saying? You don't like these pages, do you?
1: No, because
0: I'm picking that up.
1: Yeah, because I think people
0: you get quite angry, aren't you?
1: Yeah, I think people get drawn into them because they're quite people are looking for good stuff that they can that will make them feel better, and they see something like that, and they get sucked into it because. It looks kind of legit. It's talking about sciencey stuff with a sciencey kind of. But it all looks particularly AI'd, didn't it? Created. I don't.
0: Oh look, there's Afra and the Shuffling Man.
1: Yeah, he's still quite active, isn't he?
0: Yes, he's still very. That's the image you always see, and there's something telling you how many things that you can buy. If you have Parkinson's,
1: and I agree with her, they're worth the money, but a lot of them are quite expensive to buy, so I'm not going to be able to afford any of those anytime soon.
0: Brand name medication.
1: She says it's worth the money. I don't know if that's worth the money because I don't necessarily take all brand medications and test them against all non-brand medications.
0: Oh, and here's a link to my website where you can find out more
1: and
0: buy some more stuff. And she's also talking about massage therapy and products and all kind of bits and pieces.
1: Somebody approached me.
0: Ultrasound. There you go. You can get an ultrasound.
1: Yeah, it's called Focused ultrasound is apparently it burns stuff out of your brain instead of

0: planting, you know how I just had DBS implanted? It's kind of like that, except focused so that it burns out brain cells. It's an actual thing, but
1: Sorry.
0: I
1: I'm
0: don't.
1: sorry, what? I'm
0: I
1: sorry. Are you
0: I don't.
1: seriously telling me
0: Yeah,
1: that
0: she's had it done.
1: she's had it done?
0: Yeah, allegedly.
1: I'm
0: But
1: gonna have to
0: anyway,
1: look.
0: but and I've got a friend who's getting it done who has essential tremor.
1: Really?
0: Yeah, but we don't ever have it here. You have to go to Australia if you're in, if you live in New
1: Well,
0: Zealand.
1: of course you do, because you don't have any medication here. We don't have any
0: I mean, we
1: support for
0: don't have,
1: anybody.
0: we have some support, but it's been like all the support we have is all is not new. I think that one's the latest one that's come out. I don't know if it's
1: Ultrasound brain.
0: say focused ultrasound, that's it.
1: Cranial head ultrasound. Head ultrasound. Oh no,
0: That's
1: that's
0: not what
1: just
0: I'm talking
1: thing.
0: about. It's a fo it's an it's a procedure. Go
1: Procedure.
0: focused.
1: Focused.
0: Yeah. Is this a thing?
1: A non-invasive medical technology that targets sound waves deep inside the brain to treat neurological disorder without cutting the skull.
0: No.
1: Oh my,
0: Okay, so
1: oh my
0: like
1: word.
0: they think it's less invasive because what I had is more invasive because they cut the skull, but I actually think it's kind of the other way
1: Why?
0: around. Because look, see that word ablation?
1: Well, I know what an ablation is, yeah.
0: Yeah, it's cutting out stuff. It's
1: Yeah.
0: destroying stuff. So
1: Yeah, but sometimes the stuff you're cutting out is the stuff that's gone wrong.
0: I know, but
1: Because, like, in a
0: I
1: heart ablation, for example, that's
0: exactly.
1: because
0: Yeah.
1: the heart is faulty and you need to take some
0: Yeah.
1: bits away from it. So
0: And it
1: you.
0: can work, but I mean,
1: We're gonna
0: I
1: have a
0: don't know if
1: fight.
0: it's not for me that one.
1: It's not for you,
0: I mean,
1: says the woman who had a head cut open.
0: it's everybody's different. That one might be better if you've got
1: For
0: something different from
1: rapid
0: what I've
1: symptom
0: got.
1: relief within
0: I don't know.
1: minutes, 3 to 5 years.
0: This is why you don't ask people for medical advice.
1: One
0: We
1: and a half.
0: only know about us. Well, this is we are sharing our experience.
1: Our non-medical experience,
0: Exactly.
1: yeah.
0: I have 20 years of managing my own Parkinson's and doing stuff in the medical realm with my own body, and that's all I know.
1: No,
0: I haven't
1: you're
0: got a degree. I haven't never studied it.
1: exactly right. I mean, I've been dealing with mine for over 10 years, man.
0: Yeah.
1: And the amount of help that I've received is probably minimal,
0: Yes. Yeah.
1: which yeah.
0: And same here. And that's kind of the one that kind of I really love a lot of things that the Michael J. Fox Foundation does. But one of their advisors is get your teams, you know, put your team together, all your experts, all your
1: Yeah.
0: people. And that made me angry because I literally had no team
1: Well, we don't
0: because,
1: have many people, do we?
0: yeah, it's kind of
1: That's the whole
0: DIY
1: point,
0: down
1: isn't
0: here,
1: it?
0: isn't
1: We're kind of like we
0: it?
1: have each other and then
0: That's it,
1: occasionally,
0: yeah.
1: yeah.
0: Yeah. And this is our free therapy that we're offering to you. Free, because we don't have any,
1: I was saying, are you
0: gosh.
1: on drugs? And then they're watching me. Yeah, you
0: I
1: are.
0: am.
1: Oh my goodness. So you don't like people getting this advice online? And what's the one that you hate the
0: The
1: most?
0: thing is that I don't think that that should be all you do. I think if you're someone like us dealing with something like Parkinson's, it's fine to get stuff online. It's fine to listen to other people as long as you balance it against what you know about your own body and situation and what other people, if you can get medical advice on it too, I think that would be really useful.
1: I say because I arguably the day they said Parkinson's disease to me, I didn't know what it was.
0: I know. Yeah, neither did
1: You know,
0: I.
1: you had no idea.
0: Yeah. You have to
1: So
0: go find out,
1: you
0: right?
1: have to go find out. I mean,
0: Yep.
1: what was it? He said to me, go look at reputable sites.
0: Yep.
1: And I came home and Google told me I was going to be dead in 5 to 10 years. I
0: Yeah,
1: was
0: 'cause he
1: like,
0: goes,
1: thanks, Google.
0: look up reputable, sites, but you have no experience of
1: What's a
0: looking at
1: reputable
0: reputable site.
1: site?
0: Exactly. You have to kind of find that out. So what we're saying is, what I'm
1: Lots
0: saying
1: of pictures
0: is,
1: of old people.
0: yeah, and there's no help there. So what I'm saying is you kind of have to get lots of sources, really, don't you? And it's not easy. I'm not saying it's easy, But I don't. I think if you're going to do something, anything like stop your medication, on the advice of somebody on Facebook, that you should really check that with a medical person before you go and do it.
1: Now, that's a really good message.
0: That's one we can get behind.
1: That's a message I can really understand.
0: Yeah.
1: Yeah.
0: Because that's what it comes down to. And, yeah, I think that would be prudent of you.
1: What kind of things would you go to? Do you have any particular websites that you look at? Or?
0: No, I'm like everyone else. I just go Google and go, what do you reckon?
1: It's kind of searching in the dark.
0: Yeah.
1: So how do you know what you can trust?
0: Well, I mean,
1: would you get a second opinion from your neurologist or doctor?
0: Sort of thing are we talking about here? Like,
1: I'm not entirely sure.
0: I mean,
1: this has been a wild ride.
0: It really has, yeah. I mean, you really have to just kind of build a picture, don't you? You have to do a lot of work. I know it sounds really hard, and I'm not saying there's any shortcuts or there's no magic pill. But if you are what I have done over a long period of time is just, taken my meds, observed what happens, tried to be informed by reading a bunch of sources, a bunch of things online. I have messed with my meds on nobody's advice, and it's been, I've had, a mix of different results. So I definitely know that when I've gone, I probably shouldn't mess with things without talking to a few people. That has been better for me in the long run. I don't know. There's no shortcuts, really. It's just,
1: There's no shortcuts, but you try and find them sometimes.
0: Sometimes you do. Yeah. I remember when they started talking about exercise, and I went, yes, but what exercise? How much of it do I have to do? Really annoyed me for the longest time. And really the only thing that I had to do was just, give something a go and keep trying and keep observing and keep changing and learning.
1: The thing with exercises, I just think you have to keep trying different things. And
0: exactly.
1: I try and mix it up because I've been really not exercising recently, and I've just got back into it, and it's been huge. It's no fun.
0: Exactly.
1: Oh, Emma, this has been insane. I'm very glad you're back.
0: Thank you.
1: I'm rather worried about her. Help. You can find us at ordinarylife.co.nz, and you can find us online. And if you need a cracking speaker, it's not crazy. Call me at kittyjustme.nz. And Emma.
0: Don't ask me for more words of advice.
1: Go on, give us some parting pearl.
0: If you at all can, build a community and find some people who know what you're talking about.
1: But not the ones that recommend natural products and not taking meds.
0: And you can hear us again next week.
1: If you dare. Ka kite anō.
0: See you later.
1: Bye.
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5: Boys and girls, welcome back to Children's Storytime. Today we're returning to Chapter 12 of The Secret of Platform 13 by Eva Ibbotson. Mrs. Trottle was in the bath. It was an enormous bath shaped like a seashell. All around the edge of the tub were little cut glass dishes to hold different kinds of soap, and a gold-plated rack stretched across the water so that she could rest her box of chocolates on it. And her body lotions, and the sloppy love story she was reading. On the shelf above her head was a jar of pink bath crystals, which smelled of roses, and a jar of green crystals, which smelled of fern, and a jar of yellow crystals, which smelled of lemon.

verbena, but the crystals she had put into the water were purple and smelled of violets. Mrs. Trottle's face was covered in a gunge of squashed strawberries, which was supposed to make her look young again. Three heated bath towels waited on the rail. "Tarara boom de ray," sang Mrs. Trottle, lathering her round pink stomach. She felt very pleased with herself, for she had foiled the kidnappers who were after her darling Raymond. She had outwitted the gang. They would never find her babykins now. They would expect her to go to Scotland or to France, but she had been too clever for them. The hiding place she had found was the safest houses, and so comfortable. Mrs. Trottle chose another chocolate and added more hot water with her magenta painted toe. Next door, she could hear the rattle of dice as Raymond played a Ludo with one of his bodyguards. She had told Bruce that he had to let Raymond win, and he seemed to be doing what he was told. The poor little fellow always cried when he lost at Ludo, and she was paying the guards enough. Reaching for the long-handled brush, she began to scrub her back. Landon was staying at home to find out what he could about the kidnappers. They would probably go on watching the house, and once she knew who they were, she could hire some thugs to get rid of them. That was the nice thing about being rich. There was nothing you couldn't do. And that reminded her of Ben. She'd rung the hospital, and though they never told you what you wanted to know, it didn't look as though Nanny Brown was ever coming out again. The second the old woman was out of the way, she'd move against her. Thinking of Ramsden Hall up in the Midlands made her smile. They took only difficult children, children that needed a breaking in. There'd be no nonsense there about Ben going on too long with his schooling. The second he was old enough, he'd be sent to work in a factory or a mine. How she hated the boy. Why could he read years before Raymond? Why was he good at sport when her babykin found it so hard? And the way Ben had looked at her when he was little, out of those big eyes. Well, she'd found a place where they'd put a stop to all that. As for Raymond, she'd frightened him so thoroughly that there was no question of him wandering off again. He knew now that all the things he thought he'd seen in the park and earlier in his bedroom were due to the drugs he had been given. "There's nothing people like that won't do to you if they get in the clutches," she'd said to him. "Cut off your ear, chain you to the floor." She'd hated alarming her pussykin, but Raymond would obey her now. What a splendid place this was, thought Mrs. Trottle, dribbling soapy water over her thighs. Everything was provided, and yet perhaps the violet bath crystals weren't quite strong enough. Perhaps she should add something of her own, something she had brought from home. Sitting up, she reached for the bottle of man-eater on the bathroom stall. The man who mixed it for her had promised no one else had a scent like that. "You're the only lady in the world, dear Mrs. Trottle, who smells like this," he'd said to her. Upending the bottle, she poured the perfume generously into the water. Yes, that was it. Now she felt like her true and proper self. She leaned back and reached for her book. The hero was just raining kisses on the heroine's crimson lips. Mr. Trottle never rained kisses on her lips. He never rained anything. For another quarter of an hour, Mrs. Trottle lay happily soaking and reading. Then she pulled out the plug. The plodger liked his job. He didn't mind the smell of the sewage. It was a natural smell, nothing fancy about it, but it belonged. He liked the long dark tunnels and the quiet and the clever way the watercourses joined each other and branched out. He could tell exactly where he was, under which street or square or park, just from the way the pipes ran. It was a good feeling knowing he could walk along 20 feet under Piccadilly Circus and not be bothered by the traffic and the hooting and the silly people trying to cross the road. It wasn't a bad living either. It was amazing what people lost down the loo or the plug hole of a bath, especially on a Saturday night. Not alligators. The stories about alligators in the sewers were mostly rubbish, but earrings or cigarette lighters or spectacles. His father had been in the same line of business,

and his grandfather before him, Flushes they were called, the people who made a living from the drains. Of course, having some fish blood helped. That's what Miros were, people who'd married things that lived in water. Not that there had been any tells in the family. Miros and mermen are not the same. Melissa was quite right to be proud of her feet. Tells were a darn nuisance. No one could work the sewers with a towel. Thinking about Melissa brought a frown to the plodger's whiskery face. Melissa was all tuned up. She'd got very fond of the Fae, of all the rescuers, and now she worried because they couldn't find that dratted boy. All yesterday they'd searched, and they were at it again today, scuttling about up there, but there wasn't any news. Over his woolly hat, the plodger wore a helmet with a little light on it, and now, bending down, he saw a pink necklace bobbing in the muck. Not real, he could see that at once. Plastic, but a pretty thing. It would fetch a few pence when it was cleaned up, and that was good enough for him. He wasn't greedy. Scooping it up in his long-handled net, he tramped on along the ledge beside the stream of sludge. He was near the Thames now, but he wouldn't go under it, not today. There were good pickings sometimes from the busy street that ran beside the river. He turned right, plodded through a storm relief chamber, and made his way along one of the oldest tunnels close to Waterloo Bridge. You could tell how old it was with the brickwork being so neat and careful. No one made bricks like that nowadays. Then suddenly he stopped and sniffed. His snout-like nose was wrinkled, his mouth was pursed up in disgust. Something different had just come down, something horrid and yucky and wrong, something that didn't belong among the natural, wholesome smell of the drains. Ugh, said the plodger, and shook his head as though he could escape the sickly odour. A rat scuttled past him, and he fancied that it was running away from the gooey smell, just as he wanted to do himself. Rats were sensible. You could trust them. It wasn't just nasty. It was familiar. He'd smelled it before, that sweet, overpowering, clinging smell. But where? He thought for a moment, standing on the ledge beside the slowly moving sludge. Yes, he remembered now. Not here, in quite a different part of the town. He was excited now. Moving forward, he examined the inlet a few paces ahead. Yes, that was where it was coming from, running down in a sloop of bathwater. He tilted his head so as to shine the torch down the pipe, making sure he knew exactly where he was. Then he turned back and hurried away, turning left, right, left again. A lipstick case bobbed up quite near him. Brand new it looked too, but he wouldn't stop. Half an hour later, he was lifting the manhole cover on the path between the serpentine and the summer house inside the park. No one, at first, could believe the wonderful news. They stood round the plodger and stared at him with shining eyes. You really mean it? You found the prince? Asked Gurky, holding a leek which had sprung out of the ground before she could stop it. The plodger nodded. Leastways, I found his mother. But how? Cornelius was completely bewildered. Surely the trottles weren't hiding in the sewer? The plodger answered with a single word. Man-eater, he said. Man-eater? The wizard shook out his ear trumpet. Sure he had misheard. That rubbishy scent Mrs. Trottle uses. It's got a kick like a mule. I used to smell it when I worked the drains under Trottle Towers, and just now I smelled it again. The ring of faces stared at him, breathless with suspense. Where, oh, please tell us where, begged Gurky. I can tell you for certain, said the plodger with quiet pride, because I followed the outlet right back. It came from the Astor. That's where Mrs. Trottle's taken Raymond. She's holed up here in London and in as clever a place as you can find.
getting the Perisher

out of there will be like getting him out of Fort Knox. The Astor was a hotel, but it was not an ordinary one. It was a super luxury five-star, incredibly grand hotel. The front of the hotel faced a wide street with elegant shops and nightclubs, and the back of the hotel looked out over the River Thames with its bridges and passing boats. Gentlemen were only allowed to have tea in the Astor Lounge if they were wearing a tie, and the women who danced in the ballroom wore dresses which cost as much as a bus driver earned in a year. The Astor had its own swimming pool and gym, and in the entrance hall were showcases with one crocodile skin shoe in them or a diamond bracelet, and there was a flower shop and a hairdresser and a beauty salon, so that you never had to go outside at all. Best of all was the famous Astor cake. This was not a real cake, not the kind you eat. It was a huge cake made out of plywood, painted pink and decorated with curly bits that looked like icing. And every night while the guests were at dinner, it was wheeled out into the restaurant and a beautiful girl jumped out of it and danced. Needless to say, ordinary people didn't stay in a hotel like that. It was pop stars and business tycoons and politicians and orsheiks who came to the Astor, and people of that kind are usually afraid. Pop stars are afraid of fans who will rush up to them and tear their clothes, and politicians are afraid of being shot at by people they have bullied, and orsheiks and business tycoons like to do their work in secret. So the Astor had the best security service in the world. Guards with armbands and walkie-talkies patrolled the corridors. There were burglar alarms everywhere and bomb-proof safes in the basement where the visitors could keep their jewels. Best of all, there was a special penthouse on the roof built of reinforced concrete, and the rooms in it had extra thick walls and secret numbers and lifts which came up inside them so that they weren't used by the other guests at all. What's more, the penthouse was built around a helicopter pad so that these incredibly important people could fly in and out of the hotel without being seen by anyone down in the street. And it was one of these secret rooms, number 202, which Mrs. Trottle had rented for herself and Raymond. Actually, it wasn't one room, it was a whole apartment with a luxurious sitting room and a bedroom with twin beds, so that Mrs. Trottle could watch over her babykin even when he slept. Even so, she had checked into the hotel under a different name. She'd called herself Lavinia Tarbuck, and Raymond was Roland Tarbuck, and both of them wore dark glasses so that they stumbled a lot, but felt important. Although the Astor bristled with security men, Mrs. Trottle had hired two bodyguards specially for Raymond. Bruce Trout was a fat man with a ponytail, but the fatness wasn't wobbly like Raymond's, it was solid like lard. His teeth had rotted years ago because he never cleaned them, and his false ones didn't fit, so they weren't often in his mouth. They were usually behind the teapot or under the sofa. Not that it mattered. If there was trouble, Bruce could kill someone even without his teeth, and had done so many times. But it was the other bodyguard that was the most feared and famous one in London. Doreen Trout was Bruce's sister, but she couldn't have been more different. She was small and mousy, with a bun of grey hair and weak blue eyes behind round spectacles. Doreen wore lumpy tweed skirts and thick stockings, and more than anything, she loved to knit. She knitted all day long, purple cardigans and pink booties, and heather mixture ankle socks. Clickety-click, clickety-clack, went Doreen's needles from morning to night, and they were sharp, those needles, incredibly sharp. There are certain places in the human body which are not covered by bones, and someone who knows exactly where those soft places are does not need to bother with a gun. A really sharp needle
is much less

messy and scarcely leaves a mark. Bruce was costing Mrs. Trottle £100 a day, but for soft parts Doreen, as they called her, she had to pay double that. Mrs. Trottle had made a good job of scaring Raymond. He relieved her when she said that everything he'd seen in the park and in his bedroom had been due to dangerous drugs that the kidnappers had put into his food. And when she told him not to move a step without his bodyguards, he did what he was told. Life in the Astor suited Raymond. He liked the silver trolley that came in with his breakfast and the waiters calling him sir, and he liked not having his father there. Mr. Trottle sometimes seemed to think that Raymond wasn't absolutely perfect, and this hurt his son. Best of all, Raymond Trottle liked not having to go to school. Because the bodyguards were so careful, Mrs. Trottle soon allowed her son to leave his room. So he sat and giggled in the jacuzzi beside the swimming pool and went to the massage parlour with his mother and bought endless boxes of chocolate from the shop in the entrance hall. In the afternoon, the Trottles ate cream cakes in the Palm Court Lounge, which had palm trees and tubs and a fountain. And at night, still followed by the bodyguards, they went to the restaurant for dinner and watched the girl come out of the Astor cake. She was a truly beautiful girl, and the dance she did was called the Dance of the Seven Veils. When she first jumped out, she was completely covered in shimmering gold, but as she danced, she dropped off her first veil, and then the next, and the next one, and the next. When she was down to the last layer of cloth, all the lights went out, and when they came on again, both the girl and the cake had gone. Raymond couldn't take his eyes off her. He thought he would marry a girl like that when he grew up. But when he said so to his mother, she told him not to be silly. Girls who come out of cakes are common, said Mrs. Trottle. What she liked was the man who played the double bass. He had a soaring moustache and black, soulful eyes, and he called himself Rodrigo de Rook, but his real name was Neville Potts. Mr. Potts had a wife and five children, whom he loved very much, but the hotel manager told him that he must smile at the ladies sitting close by, so as to make them feel good, and so he did. Mrs. Trottle liked him so much that on the second night she decided to go downstairs again after Raymond was in bed and listen to him play. First, though, she put a call through to her husband. Have you done what I told you about Ben? Yes, Mr. Trottle sounded tired. Are you sure? Yes, I'm perfectly sure, snapped Mrs. Trottle. Don't the servants, he may leave very suddenly, and I don't want any talk about it. She paused for a moment, tapping her fingers on the table. It was important that there weren't any bumps or bruises on the boy when he was taken away. You can tell them to let him off his work till then. And remember, Ben is to be told nothing. What about the kidnappers? Any sign of them? No. Well, go on watching, said Mrs. Trottle. Then she sprayed herself with Maneater and went downstairs to make eyes at Mr. Potts as he soared away on his double bass and wished it was time to go home. Chapter 13. Absolutely everyone wanted to help in rescuing Raymond from the Astor. The ghosts wanted to, and so did the banshees and the troll called Henry Prendergast. And Melissa sent a message to say that she was moving into the fountain in the Astor so as to keep an eye on things. But before they could make a plan to snatch the prince, there was something they felt had to be done straight away, and that was to send a message to the island. They'll be getting so worried, the poor king and queen, said Gookie, and even if everything goes smoothly, it could take another 2 days to get Raymond out. If they thought he was lost or hurt, it would break their hearts. But how to do this? Ernie offered to go through the gump again and speak to the sailors in the secret cove, but Cora shook his head. Your poor ectoplasm has suffered enough, he said. This was true. There is nothing worse for ectoplasm than travelling in a wind basket and using ghosts as messengers is simply
cruel.

Ooh. Luck, however, was on their side. The nice witch who worked as a school cook and had fetched Raymond's gobstopper during the magic show had decided to go through the gump immediately and make her way on the island. She'd gone to work on Monday morning and been told she was being made redundant because the school had to save money and she didn't think there was any point in hanging about up here without any work. I don't say as I like Raymond because I don't, but I dare say by the time he's on the throne, I'll be under the sod, she said, coming to say goodbye. Needless to say, she was very happy to take a message to the sailors in the secret cove, so that problem was solved. Tell them there is nothing to worry about. The prince is found, and we hope to bring him very soon, said Cor, who actually thought there was quite a lot to worry about, and such as how to get into the Aster, how to bop and sack the detestable boy, how to carry the wriggling creature to the gump. But he was determined not to upset the king and queen. So the witch, whose name was Mrs. Frampton, said she would certainly tell them that, and made her way to the King's Cross station, and in no time at all she was stepping out onto the sands of the secret cove. No one can be a school cook and work with children and be gloomy, and Mrs. Frampton was perhaps more cheerful than she needed to be. At all events, the message that a sailor, travelling like the wind in a pinnace, carried back to the island was so encouraging that the Queen started to laugh once more, and the school children put fresh flowers in the classroom, and everyone rejoiced. Now, at any hour, the prince would come. The nurses opened the crate of bananas again, and most importantly, the harpies and the sky yelpers and all the other dark people of the north were told that they would not be needed, that the prince was found and coming, and all was wonderfully well. By the second day of watching Raymond, Bruce was thoroughly fed up. When you are a thug and used to being with gangsters, you aren't choosy. But he'd never met a boy who opened a whole box of chocolates and guzzled it in front of someone else without offering a single one. Bruce didn't like the way Raymond whined when he looked like being beaten at Ludo, and he thought a boy's sending up for someone to give him a massage when he hadn't taken any exercise was thoroughly weird. All the same, Bruce did his job. He never let Raymond out of his sight. He kept his gun in its holster. He tasted the food that was sent up in case it was poisoned. And each morning, he went into the bathroom as soon as Raymond woke, so as to make sure there were no crazed drug fiends lurking behind the tub or in the toilet. Now, though, he came out looking rather pale. There's something funny in there. It felt sort of cold, and the curtain moved. I'm sure of it. Doreen Trout went on knitting. She knitted as soon as she woke. This morning it was a pair of baby's booties. Very pretty they were, in pink moss stitch, and the steel of the needles glinted in the sun. Rubbish, she said. You're imagining things. She got up and went into the bathroom. Her empty needle flashed. She waited. No screams followed. No blood oozed from behind the pierced curtains. You see, she said, there's nobody there. But she was wrong. Mrs. Partridge was there, and a nasty time she was having of it. She was a shy ghost and hated nakedness, but she had set herself to haunt the Trottle's sleeping quarters and to get the layout, and through the sight of Mrs. Trottle in her underwear, spraying man-eater into her armpits, had made her feel really sick. She was determined to stick to her job. Mrs. Partridge was not the only person watching the Trottles. Cor had decided that a day spent studying their movements was necessary before a proper plan to rescue Raymond could be made. So Ernie was floating through the kitchen quarters looking for the exits, peering at the switchboards which controlled the lights. The troll called Henry Prendergast, disguised as a waiter, loaded Raymond's breakfast trolley. And there were others. Down in the laundry room, an immensely sad lady had got herself taken on as a temporary laundry maid and wept a little as she counted the sheets and studied the chute which sent the dirty washing down into the basement. She didn't cry because she was particularly troubled,
But because she

0: It was a banshee, and weeping is what banshees do. By 10:30, Raymond said he was bored. I want to go and buy something, he said. So the Trottles went down in the lift with their bodyguards, and Raymond went into the gift shop in the hotel and grumbled. Oh, there's some pretty gross things in this story, isn't there? And Doreen is, oh, isn't she horrible? And I wonder what Cor's idea is. Let's find out next time. Till then, happy reading. Goodbye.
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0: Sonic 70s with Jeff. And don't forget, get in touch at any time. Email chunkyjeff@gmail.com. Now, a feature that we do sometimes is a double decker. And Patricia, Miss Croatia, is sending in a couple involving Smokey. Not the most obvious ones by them, of course, led by Chris Norman. So we're going to give you these two, Patricia. She now lives in Munich. Hope you like them. For a few dollars more.
1: Rich girl, she buys her dreams.

0: Especially for Patricia there. Miss Croatia. Hope you're well, Wilfred. There, Two by Smokey, Baby, It's Up to You, and before that, For a Few Dollars More. And if you want to do the same as Patricia, all you've got to do, drop me a line to chunkyjeff@gmail.com. chunkygoff@gmail.com. Two songs by the same artist, or two that sound good together, and I'll play them for you. Right, just in front of an interview, let's give you the answer to the quiz. Question number one was a lyric. I want to know the artist and the song. Line I gave you. You found me fame and fortune. You found me fame and fortune. Who is it? What is it? It's We Are the Champions by Queen. Question number two. Don't Look Back is a single and album by which American rock band? Those are Boston. And question number three. Three-way chance on this one. Jackson 5 had four number ones in America in the same year. Was it 70, 71 or 72? The answer, 1970. So if you got that, give yourselves a nice little pat on the back. Right, interview time. Let's start with this one. Chip Hawkes, the lead voice for many years with the Tremolos. But we're talking very much about a song called Yellow River.
1: Well, yes, it is true

0: also, the whole track is the tremolos.
1: Ah, right.
0: And we recorded it with my voice.
1: Oh.
0: And then, but we had Call Me Number One in the bag at the time.
1: Yeah.
0: And we wanted to release Call Me Number One.
1: Yeah.
0: So we said, look, this is, you know, it sounds like it's a smash this Yellow River. Mm. So what we'll do, we'll form a band and we'll bring Jeff Christie down from Leeds.
1: Yeah.
0: And put him, his voice on our backing track and everything else. And we'll form a band around Jeff Christie.
1: Mm.
0: That was me and Alan did that.
1: Oh, good
0: and
1: fun.
0: That's exactly what we did. So really, it's a tremolo record. But Jeff Christie wrote it.
1: Yes.
0: Yeah. All we got from Jeff Christie was a piano and a voice as a demo.
1: Wow.

0: number 70. Yep, Yellow River, Christy. That's the story. Right, second interview with Ian Wilson, founder member of Sad Cafe, along with Paul Young. No, not that Paul Young, the guy that went on to work in Mike and the Mechanics. And we're talking very much of how group names were formed. Here's Ian.
1: Now, Paul and I had been in a band for, a couple of years called Gyro, which was a very, very in-your-face funk blues band. And the Mandala band were playing this stuff, which was a bit odd. I actually went to go to see them when they were played the Free Trade Hall in Manchester, supporting Robin Trower. Robin Trower was the guitar player from Procol Harum. Fantastic guitar player. And anyway, on Troops, the Mandala band, which I didn't really know a great deal about, but they trooped on in Buddhist robes, minty hats and curly shoes. And I kind of thought, well, this is interesting. And I subsequently found out, Ashley told me many a day later, that he had to stuff his curly shoes with newspaper because they were too big for him. They were kind of looking for a singer. Their singer left after the Manchester gig, strangely enough. And they said, do you know of any singers? And I said, well, you know, there's only one. There's only one in this area who's

greatest singer I've ever worked with, and I was poor. So Paul joined what was called the Mandala Band. It was swiftly changed to Sad Cafe. I joined about a couple of months later because Paul insisted that he had me in the band because we were so good at harmonising together. And the name Sad Cafe came from a book that an agency that we were working through said, I need a name for the band because, we had gigs and we hadn't decided. She said, well, look, I'm reading this book at the moment called The Ballad of the Sad Cafe by Carson McCullers. Let's call you Sad Cafe. We went, all right, that'll do.

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2: Right, and this is going to be the song that's going to take us out. The story from 1975, The Dreamweaver by Gary Wright, number two in America from the album of the same name. Very spiritual song, this, as Gary explains. In 1972, George Harrison, my very good friend, invited me to accompany him on a trip to India. Before we departed, he gave me a book to read, Autobiography of a Yogi. I became fascinated about Indian culture and wrote a journal along the way. I wrote this song in 1 hour on an acoustic guitar. When recorded, it had key.

0: night and dream weaver. That's where we've got to go. Thanks very much for your company. 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Look after one another.
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Absolutely brilliant. Love it there. Las Vegas' finest there, the Brandon Flowers and Killers, the Killers and Bright Lights. Turn those bright lights on. Always good. That's going to be across all your radio in the next few weeks or so. And it sounds good. It's a radio-friendly song. We're giving you them. Snow Patrol, Tov Lo, Travis, Go with the Killers there. And another one coming your way. This is a band called Dog Race. Okay, and it's called The Leader. A little bit unusual, brand new music on the Soft Rock Show.

All the genres coming your way, and she's got a meeting with the leader. Always given opportunity, we search the planet there to try and find new music. 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And it's brand new music as we give opportunities right, left and centre here on the Soft Rock Show. And talking about that, here's a rock band called Galaxy Thief and Golden Days. See what you think of this. Brand new music for the first time here on the Soft Rock Show. Then we're going to hopefully get into the interview with Dr. Robert. Yeah, he's the man from the Blow Monkeys.

0: Just love that new music. Thanks so much to Joe from Release or Rush Release for sending that through to us there. We love it there. Galaxy Thief and Golden Days. Watch it out there. Brand new music coming your way. Right, still to come, the answer to the quiz. Now it's interview time. Dr. Robert, yes, he is, and he's from the Blow Monkeys. Of course, they were huge in the 80s, weren't they? And I thought we'd give you this particular one. He's talking about his inspirations, because I always like to know who these guys were listening to and thinking, why am I going to be in the music industry, or just something about the people that went before. So, Dr. Robert, where are you? What about your early inspirations that made you feel that's why I want to be in the music industry?
1: Well, I've got two elder sisters who sort of brought all the stuff in the 60s, you know, so all the Beatles and everything like that was always around in my household as a little boy. And I guess the first thing that really struck home for me would have been Mark Bolan and T-Rex in the early 70s.
0: Yeah.
1: And that was kind of my the first records that I bought and the first things that really became an obsession for me. And then later on when punk came along, it was kind of my generation and it felt like, yeah, we can do that. You know, I bought into the idea that you could learn three chords and form a band and all that. So, you know, it was as much that as also, well, what the hell else am I going to do?

Just goes to show these rock bands can sing power ballads. One of my all-time favourite songs as we look at On This Week in Music History from Led Zeppelin and Robert Plant, sounding absolutely terrific there. And why did we play that? Well, on the 22nd of August 1979, Led Zeppelin's eighth studio album and the last one they did, In Through the Outdoor, topped the charts on both sides of the pond and since then has been certified 6 times platinum. Great stuff there with Led Zeppelin. And also on This Week in Music History, 22nd of August 1968, Ringo Starr quit the Beatles during the recording of the White Album due to constant arguing between all the guys. He returned on the 3rd of September, but in the meantime, the Beatles recorded this and Paul was on drums. It's called Back in the USSR.

0: Interesting enough, do you remember that sarcastic comment from John Lennon when one was asked about the Beatles and Ringo's drumming, and he said, he's not a great drummer, he's not even the best in the Beatles. And there was Paul McCartney playing drums on Back in the USSR. Right, on this week in music history, 23rd of August 2008, Madonna kicks off her Sticky and Sweet tour at the Millennium Stadium in Cardiff. Now, get this, the tour was 86 dates, and during that time, it made $280 million. Wow, the highest grossing solo tour ever at that point in time. So I didn't know, there's all sorts of things we could play. Let's go with this from Madge.
1: And you can dance.
0: Yeah.
1: For inspiration.

None of the Business is a bit of a banger. Great song, Into the Groove. That one don't you on the dance floor, throwing a few shapes. Nothing will. That's Madonna and Into the Groove. Right, another story coming your way. 23rd of August, 1963. Rolling Stones made their debut on Ready, Steady, Go, performing their first single, which we'll play in just a moment. They went on to make 20 appearances on Ready, Steady, Go. And I'll tell you what a wonderful TV programme that was. It was live, and in my opinion, better than Top of the Pops. I mean, it only lasted, what, 2 or 3 years? Keith Fordyce and that fashion icon Kathy McGowan, who is the partner of Michael Ball. I'll tell you, great stuff there. Love that program, Ready, Steady, Go. Anyway, Rolling Stones, this is a Chuck Berry number called Come On.

As the Rolling Stones are on this week in music history, they were in the news. Now, let's give you a classic album. This is a brilliant album by the Kooks. And they've done such great songs like Eddie's Gun and Naive. And I love this one that we're going to play there. She Moves in Her Own Way. The album from the class of 75, Inside In, The Inside Out. These are the Kooks. Just love the work they do.

I'll tell you what, that is a cracking new song there. Bo Anderson and Fail. I just think that's terrific. Not just her voice, but it's got everything going for it there. Going to hear it a lot on your radio, and it's going to be well streamed as well. So Bo Anderson, brand new music on the Soft Rock Show, and Fail. Right, let's give you the answer to the quiz. Hopefully you managed to get 3 out of 3. Question number 1 was a lyric. I gave you this one, and know the artist and the song. No matter how hard I try, you keep pushing me away. Who's the artist and what is the song? It's Cher doing Believe. Question number 2, the three-way chance on this one. Alanis Morissette was born in which year? Was she born in 71, 74 or 76? Well, if you said 71, you'd be a bit early because she was born in 1974, Alanis Morissette. And question number 3, 1996. If It Makes You Happy was a hit for whom? We're talking Sheryl Crow. So if you got Sheryl Crow, 1974.

Four for Alanis Morissette and Cher doing Believe on the lyrics. I'll tell you what, give yourselves a nice little pat on the back. Now, some facts. I mentioned streaming there. Let's talk about this. On this week in music history, the 24th of August, 1975, Queen recorded Bohemian Rhapsody at Rockford Studio in Monmouth. Now, Freddie, Brian and Roger recorded their parts, get this, 180 times over a 10 to 12 hour, 3 week period. That's what it did when you got all that Galileo and everything else thrown in there. It was the most streamed song of the 20th century. Gotta play it.

Anyway, The Wind Blows, and of course the movie was absolutely terrific, wasn't it? Pioneered by Brian May, just terrific. And no wonder the guy who played Freddie Mercury won the Academy Award. Now, talking about movies, did you see the Elton John one, Rocket Man? Now, that is absolutely brilliant as well. But it just highlights how many of our artists, including Elton John, made their success start in America and then brought it back to the UK. Other artists who did exactly the same, ELO, The Police, and Dire Straits did that. They were first successful in America and then they made it over in the UK. So I'm going to play this by Elton John because this is the concert he was at, 25th of August 1970. Elton John played his first American show at the wonderful Troubadour in California, performing Your Song, which of course then came out as a single, Take Me to the Pilot, and this, which should have been a single, and it would have been brilliantly successful as well, Border Song, Elton John.

along with Skyline Pigeon. That is one of my all-time favourite songs by Elton John, Border Song. Right, that's about where we've got to leave it. One more track to play, and it's on This Week in Music History. And please get in touch. 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That's chunkyjeff at gmail.com. Anything to do with the Soft Rock Show, requests or what others, I'll try and deal with them. But I'll catch you next week for more of the same on the Soft Rock Show. And this is what we're going to go out with, The Boss. Well, that's what I call my wife. But I'll tell you what, this is also the other boss. This is Bruce Springsteen. 25th of August, 1975, released his third studio album, Born to Run. That's what we're going to play. Has since been certified 7 times platinum. Right, when you're ready, Mr. Springsteen, take us out.

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3: 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Look, I'm sorry to interrupt your listening, but I want to tell you about what I get up to in my spare time. I rummage through recorded relics, finding forgotten 45s, long-lost LPs, and great golden gems from the music of the 20th century. 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Everything from ABBA to Zappa, from blues to Britpop. 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

It's that time again, another New Zealand music show at Coast Access Radio. I'm Todd Zader. Nice to have your company. New Zealand music by remakes this time. Remakes, they were popular in New Zealand by New Zealand artists, but they were other artists' songs originally. Can you identify the originals? Let's start with Margaret Ehrlich.

Originally a New Zealand song anyway by Max Merritt, a smash from 1975. Margaret Ehrlich and her version, her rendition of Slipping Away. It's still hard to say the late Margaret Ehrlich. Some excellent songs, might even have two programs in this particular edition of New Zealand Remakes. Let's remake this. 1980, it made it onto the charts in the top 40 back in 1980. This version, Mike Berry had a hit with this and possibly one or two others over the years. But Mike Berry, who, if you remember, played Mr. Spooner in Are You Being Served? But this is the version by Lindsay Yeo.

Lindsay Yeo, or Yo-Yo as it says on the original record from 1980, Sunshine of Your Smile. This was a hit back in the 60s for Eddie Grant's old band, The Equals, revitalized with Craig Scott's band, The Revival.

I knew a couple of friends who had a Viva way back when. I had an Escort back in the 70s. Viva Bobby Joe, that's Craig Scott's group, The Revival. Originally Eddie Grant's group, The Equals, had the hit with that in the 60s. We're doing New Zealand music, but remakes of other songs, if you understand that. This was a popular song back in the mid-70s from the Starland Vocal Band, one hit wonder in this country, but it was revitalised, and there's a great video of this also from the Wellington International Ukulele Orchestra.

The Wellington International Ukulele Orchestra, their rendition of the Starland Vocal Band's classic Afternoon Delight. Staying in Wellington with a Wellington group that had a minor hit and had a little bit of radio airplay in the mid to late 70s with this version of a very popular song. Several groups, artists had hits with this even before it. But I like this one. It's the Heartbreakers version of Romeo and Juliet, just like...

Just like Romeo and Juliet, the Heartbreakers, some 50 years old, that particular version. You can probably still hear the crackles of the record on that. I don't think it's on a CD anywhere of the original vinyl that was. Back in the 60s, Wayne Fontana and the Mindbenders had a hit with this. It was revitalized and went to number one back in the late 80s for Ian Morris, otherwise known as Tex Pistol.

The Lady in Morris, Tex Pistols version of The Game of Love, Wayne Fontana and the Mindbenders. Well, I hope you've enjoyed the New Zealand remakes here on the New Zealand Music Show at Coast Access Radio. We'll do another one in a fortnight, probably a fair few programs we could do of remakes by New Zealand artists. I'll leave you with this, more or less from the same era as that Tex Pistols song I've just played. It was a hit way back in the early 70s. For the man who gave us all sorts of great songs about sunshine, Lovely Day, Bill Withers, and so on. And I think even one or two others did versions of this, but a big hit in New Zealand, this version of Sweet Lovers by the Holidaymakers.

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2: 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We're going to get a little retrospective today in the absence of anyone to talk to or interview and play some music by the Beatles. Here's a taste.

Paul McCartney's fixing a hole from the Beatles' landmark Sgt. Pepper's Lonely Hearts Club Band album. If you've listened to any of my Soundbites shows, you'll know I try to ask all my guests the perennial question, Beatles or the Stones? It's a flippant and pointless question, but usually sets up a diverting discussion, and the answers are occasionally surprising. If you don't like the Beatles' music, you can tune out now, and I'd suggest you go and get some sort of psychiatric checkup, because there's probably something wrong with you. Everybody likes the Beatles. In the 60s and the 70s, when I grew up, everybody's grandma liked the Beatles as well. And nowadays, everybody's children like the Beatles, or they will when they become musically aware of anything more sophisticated than the Wiggles. There have been a million books written, a million compilations compiled, a million documentaries and interviews produced, pored over and dissected. I don't need to add to the pile. I'm just going to play some of my own favourites and tell you what I think about them. Please don't write or phone in if I make historical errors. I don't care, and this is not an academic exercise. Just a celebration of the most important and influential musical phenomenon of our time. As I said before, if you don't like the Beatles, you may tune out and seek help and or enlightenment, or carry on listening and perhaps get converted. Don't bother arguing with me about the quality and class of their collective oeuvre. From the songwriting to the arrangements and production, almost the entire catalogue of their 8-year recording career is nothing short of sublime. And claiming otherwise is about as useless as trying to belittle Mozart, Bach or Louis Armstrong. The world has decided, and your opinion, and mine for that matter, are completely worthless. In the early days, the Beatles did what every other young group of teenagers with guitars do. They copied what they liked. They liked black American R&B artists like Chuck Berry, so they recorded this.

Paul McCartney channeling Little Richard in Long Tall Sally. I think what is often overlooked about these guys, perhaps not surprisingly given the phenomenal success of their own compositions, is what an excellent covers band they were. I guess playing eight-hour sessions, seven nights a week to drunken German sailors in the Reeper Barn in Hamburg for a year or two will do that for you. McCartney, of course, had a sensitive, melodic and quite culturally conservative side. His dad was a dance band musician who introduced his sons to musicals and show tunes. So Paul polished this up for their early With the Beatles album.

Till There Was You from the musical The Music Man. Actually, this was the last of four songs the Beatles performed live at the Royal Variety Concert in 63, and that performance, of course, was the occasion of Lennon's famous request that those in the cheap seats clap their hands and the rest of you just rattle your jewellery. Then, of course, Lennon and McCartney began to dabble a bit at the songwriting caper. I mean, how hard could it be? Their first attempts were perhaps naive and unpolished by their later standards, but still charming today. Here's one of John's from 65 featuring signature spine-chilling vocal harmonies, and also in which George discovers the guitar volume pedal.

Well, that one hits the spot now, doesn't it? It's got greatness written all over it. From then on, it was a treadmill for Lennon and McCartney, occasionally clocking in all-nighters between sessions to come up with new songs to be recorded the following day. Such was apparently the case for Hard Day's Night, which was their first album featuring entirely original material. And what material it is. Here's a Lennon offering from Hard Day's Night.

John Lennon's When I Get Home. Paul was not idle during this time. He wrote a couple of beautiful ballads for this album, If I Fell and I Love Her. But here's my favourite from the Hard Day's Night album, Things We Said Today.

Paul McCartney's Things We Said Today. So where was George while these two guys were churning out the hits, you ask? Although a little slower to start, eventually George was to stake quite a claim in the songwriting credits, starting with this from 1963's With the Beatles.

Don't bother me. Just what you might expect from a shy and withdrawn introvert standing between two giant extroverted personalities. Don't notice me might have been just as relevant for George. Harrison, however, began to come into his own on the 65 album Help, contributing two excellent original songs, I Need You and You Like Me Too Much. In fact, we'll play the latter just because it's so darn good.

George Harrison. You're listening to Soundbites on Coast Access 104.7 FM. I'm Andrew London, playing my Beatles favourites. I've heard a possibly apocryphal story about Ringo Starr feeling a bit left out while his mates were all racking up the songwriting hits. In a feisty mood one day, he locked himself away in a hotel room with a guitar, a packet of cigarettes and a bottle of bourbon, determined to redress the balance. He apparently emerged triumphant some hours later with quite a good version of Bob Dylan's Tambourine Man. Ringo was, however, always allowed to sing at least one song on every album. Here's Honey Don't from 1964's Beatles for Sale, a cover by another of the lad's American heroes, rockabilly guitarist Carl Perkins.

If I have a favourite Beatles album, it's quite possibly 1965's Help. Although the movie of the same name rambles on a bit, the soundtrack album is superb in both the quality of songs and in the execution of same. And it begins to hint at the genre-defying, rule-breaking chaos that is about to erupt, beginning tentatively with Rubber Soul and Revolver before, of course, things get really messed up. Many of the songs on Help, for example, Lennon's title track and McCartney's Another Girl, conform reasonably closely to the style and format of their habitual work at the time, albeit that both could be said to have the choruses at the beginning. But we begin to see influences creeping in from elsewhere. A flute on Lennon's almost Dylan

like You've Got to Hide Your Love Away and a Hohner Electric piano on a couple of tracks, including that last one of George Harrison's we played. And what was McCartney thinking doing Yesterday totally solo but with a string quartet? Hardly rock and roll. It seemed to hit the spot though, still the most recorded song in history according to Guinness. Probably just as well he changed the original lyrics, though. It's hard to imagine it being quite so universally lauded had he stayed with Scrambled Eggs, Oh Baby, How I Love Your Legs. And then, of course, some serious country leanings in I've Just Seen a Face. We'd better have a track from Help. Here's McCartney's The Night Before.

McCartney's The Night Before, and you just ride that crash cymbal, Ringo. And just because it's so damn good, let's have Lennon's You've Got to Hide Your Love Away.

John Lennon's You've Got to Hide Your Love Away, and there's the beginning of folk rock right there, folks. Once they started to throw off the shackles of formulaic pop required by their record company and were free to indulge themselves in the studio with the help of EMI's producer and musical Make It Happen man, George Martin, the Beatles simply tore the rulebook to shreds, and they helped develop and define 60s psychedelia, folk rock, heavy metal, and the explosion of musical genres that proliferated in their wake throughout the 70s and beyond. I'm sure I'm not the only one who hears echoes of Rubber Soul in everything from The Feelers to Neil Finn. The Beatles' sixth studio album, Rubber Soul, released barely 4 months after Help, is considered pivotal by many a critic and musicologist. How about this?

John Lennon in fine form with Nowhere Man. In 2012, Rolling Stone magazine ranked Rubber Soul number 5 on its list of the 500 best albums of all time. George Harrison introduced the world to the Indian sitar with Norwegian wood. George Martin, I think, played some pretty hot harpsichord in Lennon's In My Life. And McCartney gets all continental with the gorgeous Michelle, which he then finishes off with a bass guitar solo of all things. By this stage, of course, they could do no wrong and had free reign of the studio, and George Martin was there to make sure all their musical dreams came true. But the question has to be asked, what were they thinking when they released this?

0: because of that kind of association, but that others would. And he said, and they very much would see the similarities in practice and belief and clothing and some of the expressions used and that kind of thing. But that, you know, overall people, I do think it's important for our listeners to realise that what you see there, yes, they're Latter-day Saints, and polygamy is a part of the fundamentalist Latter-day Saint theology and practice, but that for most of, that is not the same as in a New Zealand scene. It's not the same for the Latter-day Saint community here in New Zealand. They don't hold the same beliefs. And in fact, my friend said that it was actually not very public knowledge among Latter-day Saints here in New Zealand that Joseph Smith was a polygamist until only, I think it was only like 12 or 15 years ago when the Latter-day Saint hierarchy, the top guys, actually, the internet was enabling all this information to come out about Joseph mm-hmm. Smith anyway to your average person. And so the church itself published something called the Gospel Topics, the Gospel Topics essays, and they're a series of in-depth articles that were published by the church hierarchy specifically mm-hmm. to address these controversial aspects of their history. And they openly said in there, you know, they came out with it, that yes, Joseph Smith was a polygamist. And he said that actually shocked many New Zealand LDS people, and it is still a continued kind of source of embarrassment, actually, and not something that any of them affirm or would want to validate in any way. So, yeah, just an interesting reflection there on our wider LDS community, and the jury's still out for many people as to whether LDS are a cult or not. I think personally, like a lot of our religious groups in New Zealand, that there's a spectrum, and some people do have a more high control experience inside of it, and others feel they've got a lot more freedom and choice over their lives and their religious practice. So, yeah, interesting.
1: Thanks for that history, Lindy. I think the FLDS believe that they are the ones who've stayed true to the original Mormon doctrine, and the others have erred and gone off. But the Mormons of today think that it's the other way around, that the others have erred. But just looking back through history, yeah, polygamy became problematic.
0: That's right, yeah.
1: Legally. Mm. Mm-hmm. So that led to changes. Mm. Oh, well, I think, ladies, it's probably time for us to wrap up our chat here. And thanks for your reflections on, a time with Dr. Christine Marie. Thanks to our listeners. We hope you've really benefited from this episode, and we hope you understand some of the real complexities that people working in this sphere really suffer from. It's not an easy space to be working and advocating in this cult field. So we're looking for more people who want to get involved in cult recovery, because at the end of the day, there are very real people who are affected by cults, they're affected by their exit experiences, and it would be just so amazing for more help, love and care to be shown to them, and more understanding from the general public as well. So thanks everyone for joining us. 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Bye, everyone.
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0: Across Kapiti and Hauraki Whenua.

0: can come to. None of them. But I don't think there's any other leader that would do that, that would turn up, one, pull a crowd, be willing to have the meeting, be willing to answer any question, and then hang around for another hour and a half taking selfies. It was really cool.
1: So then what is happening for this next week? Anything coming up that you want to tell us about?
0: Yeah, well, this is the third to last week of Parliament. There's a few special things that happen at the end. Good friend of mine, Paolo Garcia, it's his final term in Parliament. He's retiring, so tonight he'll give a valedictory speech and have a little farewell function for him, which is special. But we are continuing. One of the big things we're passing into law is our replacement for the RMA. That's the legislation that has just slowed us down as a country, tied us up in red tape. Anytime you're trying to build anything or get anything done, that includes things like the solar farm in Foxton, which couldn't get through. That includes some really good projects that you want, new houses for people to live in. And we've made it so hard to get anything done. So our replacement, we spent 3 days non-stop from 9 a.m. till midnight last week going through that legislation line by line as a parliament, which is really important because we want to get the balance right. We still want some environmental protection. We want to make sure we're doing the right thing, but we have to be able to make sure we can get the essential things done. And then this will pass into law in the next week or two. So that's really exciting because that's going to unlock the potential of this country. So, it's as we draw to the end of this term of Parliament, it's saying goodbye to a few things, but it's also finishing off some of those big things that we've spent 3 years working hard towards.
1: Well, this will be our second to last chat then, really, for a while.
0: No, I'm sure. Well, we can still chat anytime you want to between now and the election. But yeah, it is coming to an end. It's end of September, and the official campaign starts on about the 25th, 26th of September, and then it's a 6 week run to the finish. But I don't, some people say, oh, we're going to lose six weeks. I'm like, you know what? I've done 3 years of hard work. If that hasn't convinced people, I'm not sure the last sort of 3 weeks is going to massively change that. But I'm going to go out there and work hard to earn the support again this time, and hopefully backed by 3 years of hard work and delivering for this region.
1: Well, thank you for that update, Tim Costley, and we will chat to you again in the next fortnight.
0: I'm looking forward to it. Thank you.

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3: Weather for the Kapiti Coast and Horowhenua, a mostly cloudy day today with a chance of a shower. Tops of 16 degrees with an overnight low of 9 degrees. Northwest winds becoming strong in the morning.
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3: It is your show this morning, and what is coming up is Kath Irvine. We're going to talk about chopping and dropping, and if you don't know what that means, well, you better listen in. It's gardening, simply gardening, coming up at about

Some classics, Shona Lang, for us here at Coast Access Radio. Some information too for you about the roads. If you're in Pai Kokoriki tonight, between Ames Street and Fisherman's Table, between 8 p.m. and 5:30 a.m, both directions there will be stop-go traffic controls in place due to drainage

maintenance. And also, if you're going back and forth to Wellington, there's also some altered arrangements with regards to northbound and southbound, thanks to some various works happening on Transmission Gully between around about, it's going to start around about 6 a.m. So it'll be happening now till about 3:30, 4 o'clock during all of this week. So just watch out for altered traffic conditions on Transmission Gully.

0: I have Kath Irvine in with me from ediblebackyard.co.nz. Excellent. Check it out. And also check out our podcast, Simply Gardening, for those who are not catching us live. Welcome into studio.
1: Thank you.
0: Today we are talking about chopping and dropping, because if you've been listening in, you've been doing a green crop. I've done that too. I've got stuff grown out of goodness knows where. I've just forgotten about it. So this is a very good one for me.
1: Nice.
0: When do we chop and drop the lupin in particular?
1: Yeah, so this was a question someone sent in, and I thought it's a really valuable one to talk about because it's a very common one.
0: By the way, before you go on,
1: yes,
0: thank you so much for the questions. We do get quite a number and love it. We love getting questions.
1: Oh, the questions
0: from the
1: are
0: listeners.
1: Great because yeah. It means that I can really be, otherwise I'm just choosing what to talk about myself.
0: Which is always great anyway.
1: What interests me. But mm-hmm. Yeah, the questions.

0: are really good. Chop and drop. So this is when we are using green crops and living mulches, which are one and the same. And we've spoken, if you go into our archives, you'll find our chats about that. We've spoken about this quite a lot, but we still keep getting questions like, can we deep dive into it a little bit further? I say gardener's choice as to when you chop it down.
1: Okay.
0: And you've got alternatives, okay? So you chop it down. I'll just backpedal a little bit. When we were first learning about green cropping back in the day when green cropping pretty much just was lupins, that was all that we used and all we talked about. We didn't really know about the need to mix it up and have a mixed green crop. The thing was, you got them just as they started to flower and then you chopped them down. So the story being that at that moment, that's when you're going to achieve the most nitrogen from the cup. And I think that thought is still lingering in people's minds. So we can just not worry about that too much, because it's a lot more complex. The release of the nitrogen and all of that, there's heaps more going on, and we don't need to worry about the complexity of it at all.
1: Good.
0: So we can just leave the plants to do their wonderful thing. We can just sow our mixtures, our six family plus kind of mixtures of green crops, and chop them down as we require them. That's how we roll. So we might have, we might be wanting to plant some new broccoli out this weekend, and so we'll chop and drop our little spaces. We'll leave some of the plants still growing as shelter, especially at this time of year. It makes the most incredible difference if you ever do an experiment of completely clearing a bed and then planting seedlings out, and then plant seedlings in nice clearings amongst a green crop at this time of year. The difference in growth rate is extraordinary.
1: Wow.
0: It's very cool.
1: I love these experiments.
0: So you can either, you might chop and drop it because you want to plant something. You might, which is basically the main reason for chop and drop. You might chop and drop because, sometimes I chop and drop because I really need to make a whole lot of compost, because I'm getting behind on my compost making. So I do all my chop and drop then and turn it into my compost pile and re-sow a new green crop or plant crops or whatever. And the second reason that, the third reason that we're chopping and dropping is, as our crops are growing, any time the green crops are getting in the way or impeding light, we're also chopping and dropping. Okay.
1: Mm.
0: So this is just chop and drop in the veggie garden. It's a little bit different in the orchard, but when we're in the veggie garden, and in fact I've just done that in the greenhouse around all the living mulch around the salads and the celery and the spinach and the coriander and the rocket in the greenhouse at the minute. The green crop, I've been eyeing it up for a couple of weeks. Every time I rush in there, I'm like, gosh, I really need to whip around and clear those guys out. So it's such a great feeling, and in that situation it's just little bits and pieces. Sometimes not the whole plant comes off. It might just be a couple of the leaves, because as much as possible I'm wanting to leave, especially the little flowers, because I've got daikon as part of my living mulch there, and at the minute it's got all its lovely sweet little white flowers on it, which the parasitic wasps are really enjoying hanging around in. And they are really important predators for so many of our garden pests, so I'm always happy to be feeding them. So it's about leaving as much as you can, just taking off what's required.
1: Okay.
0: Yeah, so that's the difference. And it is quite a different way of looking at the garden, because we're so used to seeing nice rows with nothing much else in between, hey?
1: Yeah.
0: So the idea of all these, you've still kind of got your rows of crops, but around them and in between, you've got this sort of mixture of other other plants going on, and we're corralling them. We're keeping them, and then you can just use any foliage that you do, pluck it down in bare spaces as a bit

0: a mulch, or pop it on your compost heap.
1: So that is so many ideas around gardening. A, you're not having to go out there with your back bent over for hours doing the same thing over and over and over, and that you're not leaving the dirt bare. You're just taking what you want, and you don't have to cart it off anywhere. If you've got a bare spot, you go, well, that can just sit there.
0: You just chop and drop, literally.
1: Literally chop it and drop it.
0: Yeah. And really, I think the main thing is it's like what we were saying last week about the fruit trees. It's about regular visiting. And chop and drop does the best when it's managed regularly, and it's so easy. And when you have a living mulch covering the ground all the time, you've hardly got any weeding. So you're trading chop and drop for yucky, horrible weeding. Yes. So it's a real win in that regard. But it does just mean as you're walking around checking your garden, which I hope you do regularly, you're just even consider in your chop and drop the ratty old leaves off the silver beet and, you know, of your crops as well, that make that part of your chop and drop action, because that really elevates the health of your crops when you're getting rid of the crappy, all those old crappy leaves.
1: Yeah. Would you do the same with, this is probably a silly question actually, with bulbs? You know, once they started to, your spring bulbs have stopped, you might have gone out there and taken a few of the flowers for inside.
0: Oh, yes.
1: Can you go ahead a little bit early and chop some of the tops of the bulbs off?
0: This is a really good question. It's better actually to leave them to die down naturally, because that's the carbs are going to return back into the bulbs. The things that we're chopping and dropping in our garden are annuals, and, they'll all be finishing.
1: And if you leave the bulbs, or if you leave all the nutrients to go back in, you'll probably get more bulbs.
0: Better, stronger, bigger bulbs.
1: Yeah. And probably more.
0: Yeah.
1: That's what I do. I go and sneak in the following year and dig them up and go, oh, you've multiplied.
0: So exciting.
1: Spread them around. Yeah.
0: And it's a good thing to plant your bulbs with other perennials, so is that as they're dying down, the other perennials are growing through them, so they don't quite look like such a ratty, forlorn mess.
1: And then you're not also digging accidentally into the bulbs.
0: True.
1: I love this.
0: Mm.
1: Great as always, Kath Irvine. Thank you so much for coming in.
0: See you next week.

0: 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Now for today's weather forecast.
1: Weather for the Kapiti Coast and Hora Whenua, a mostly cloudy day today with a chance of a shower. Tops of 16 degrees with an overnight low of 9 degrees. Northwest winds becoming strong in the morning.
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market and Ōtaki and Te Horo business associations are joining forces to bring you the producer's night market. It is occurring on Thursday, the 1st of October from 4:30pm till 8pm. It will be daylight savings then too, so you'll get a lot of nice daylight hours to spend walking around this producer's night market. It's a new market, it's a special one, and it will showcase local producers, makers, growers, food businesses and small businesses from Ōtaki, Te Horo and the surrounding regions, with visitors able to browse stalls, discover new products, enjoy food and connect directly with the people behind the business. So that's a new one on Thursday, the 1st of October, between 4:30 and 8pm, the Ōtaki Market, Main Highway, Ōtaki. Check it out. Now, this is what I do all the time around here at the station. Say the wrong word. Here with Catherine here at Price Taxes Radio.

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1: 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The Love Your Compost Workshop is taking place on Saturday the 5th of September from 1pm till 3:30pm at Māoriland. 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The Raumati South Residents Association is hosting a potluck dinner and sing-along. It's happening on Saturday the 5th of September from 5pm till 8:30pm at the Raumati South Memorial Hall. 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

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The third and final 60-plus winter warmers discussion session will be held at St. Peter's Hall in Paikākārīki on Friday, the 11th of September from 2pm till 3:30. The topic is, will you stay or will you go? Exploring planning for the future and ageing in place. More information is available at paikākārīki.nz. The combined Lions Clubs of Kapiti are now collecting donations of clean, good quality books ahead of their book fair on the 17th and 18th of October. Donations can be dropped off at collection points around the region, including Coastlands, Signcraft in Waikanae, Cafe 180 at Paraparaumu Beach, and Raumati Mowers in Raumati Beach. Kapiti Coast District Council's draft speed management plan for 2026-36 remains open for community feedback until midnight on Tuesday, the 15th of September. The plan proposes speed changes and safety improvements across local roads. To read the draft plan, view maps, or make a submission, visit kapiticoast.govt.nz. Penny Penny, The Sky is Falling Down will be presented during the September and October school holidays, with performances on the 29th and 30th of September, the 1st of October, and the 6th to 8th of October. Details are available through the events section at paikākārīki.nz. 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

A reminder, if you missed our gardening shows with myself and Kath Irvine, well, let's be fair, it's mostly Kath Irvine and me asking the silly questions. But anyway, regardless of that, you can go to Apple, you can go to Spotify, and you can go to Access Media, and you can go to our website and check out the Simply Gardening Show. They're quick little 8, 9, 10, 11 minute little shows. Very handy. We're getting lots of questions from listeners, actually, on what do we do about this and that and grass and flowers and trees, etc. If you've got questions, you can certainly contact Kath, go to her website and check it out. But if you're missing out on the show, well, you can listen to the podcast. Now, here is a band that we all know and love, The Exponents. Yeah.

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0: Hi, and welcome to the Alcoholics Anonymous radio show here on Plains Media, broadcasting across Canterbury on 96.9 FM. My name is Teresa, and I'm an alcoholic. The purpose of this show is to increase public awareness of Alcoholics Anonymous as an effective means of recovery from the disease of alcoholism. Our show has two parts. First, we'll talk a bit about alcoholism, what it is, and what AA can do to help. Then, we'll interview a recovering alcoholic, Lena, who is an active member of AA. I'm now going to ask Lena to read the AA preamble, which is read at the start of every AA meeting.
1: AA preamble. Alcoholics Anonymous is a fellowship of people who share the experience, strength, and hope with each other that they may solve the common problem and help others to recover from alcoholism. The only requirement for membership is the desire to stop drinking. There are no dues or fees for AA membership. We are self-supporting through our own contributions. AA is not allied with any sect, denomination, politics, organization, or institution, does not wish to engage in any controversy, neither endorses nor opposes any causes. Our primary purpose is to stay sober and to help other alcoholics to achieve sobriety.
0: So, what is alcoholism? Alcoholism is a disease, not a disgrace. There's no shame in having an illness or a disease. An unusual feature of this disease is that it will do whatever it can to convince you that you do not have it. However, once it has a hold of you, the progression of symptoms is like the classic disease model, and the victim is as helpless as a sufferer of cancer. If you are an alcoholic, you are at the beginning of a long road that usually ends in one of three places: prisons, institutions, or death. If you think this sounds dramatic, we can assure you that our collective experience has shown this to be true. The challenge is to convince the alcoholic to admit that they need help and become willing to seek it. Denial is a major symptom of alcoholism. The alcoholic is often the last one to recognize it and admit that they have it. Our definition of alcoholism is that it is an allergy of the body coupled with an obsession of the mind. The allergy is a physical aspect of the disease. After having the first drink, the phenomenon of craving develops, and we lose control over when we will stop drinking. The old saying is, one is too many and a thousand is never enough. And yet, because of the obsession of the mind, the mental aspect of the disease, the alcoholic is compelled to keep picking up the first drink. This makes us powerless. We often hear from sober alcoholics that many doubted whether life could be fun without alcohol. Fortunately, those same people report that their lives have improved dramatically since they became sober. The 12-step program of recovery, which is discussed at meetings and which is

0: Outlined in the Alcoholics Anonymous Big Book is how we get sober and maintain our sobriety one day at a time. This program has a proven track record of helping otherwise hopeless alcoholics to achieve long-term sobriety and recovery. It has taught us how to enjoy life sober. Okay, for anyone who has just joined us, you're listening to the Alcoholics Anonymous radio show here on Plains Media. We're just about to interview Lena, who's going to share her experience with alcoholism. So let's meet Lena. Lena, I'd like you to introduce yourself, please. And before you begin, what is your sobriety date?
1: April the 12th, 2023.
0: Okay, excellent. And tell us a little bit about yourself.
1: Okay, so I grew up in Palmerston North. My mum did a run with from my dad when I was two, moved just the two of us to Christchurch. And I was like two, and she was a young mum, you know. So we stayed with various family members until we didn't.
0: Okay. Let's talk about alcoholism. When did you start drinking?
1: Okay, that was easy. No, it wasn't, actually. I don't know if you start from when you have the sneaky little zips from, you know, mum or stepdad's glass, or, you know, whether it's just the little wee bits with your friends where you don't get, you're just trying, you know, you're just sampling, you're just thinking, okay, well, you know, how's this going to, it didn't take long till it was out the gate. And we were all drinking the same, you know. My friends were my parents' friends' kids. So yeah. We all grew up together. We all got into trouble together, and we all sampled things for the first time together.
0: Okay.
1: You know?
0: Yeah. So what did alcohol do for you?
1: Oh, made me feel great.
0: Okay.
1: You know, I felt invincible, you know, could take the world on. I was so much taller than I actually was. you know, just it gave me courage, strength, and I suppose I'll get to it later, but it took coming to AA to actually realise little bits and pieces about my drinking, because I was in total denial. But it was just, you know, we had a huge, like, sports family. Everybody was playing league or, you know, softball, or and the culture, the drinking culture was, I thought, normal.
0: Yeah.
1: But when we look at it now, it was insane. You know, I mean, we had a bar in our garage, and just depending on which season it was, would depend on who was coming over, you know. And, that was, I don't know, I'm not going to lie. Some of it was fun. Some of it was fun, but it's always until it's not.
0: Yeah.
1: You know?
0: So when you were young, did you ever think it was a problem?
1: Oh, well, heck no.
0: No.
1: Okay. No, it's normal, because everybody else is getting on it.
0: Yeah.
1: It's just like, this is what you do when you grow up.
0: Yeah.
1: This is what you do to have fun.
0: Mm-hmm.
1: And if you're not drinking, you're the sad sack of the bunch. So it was sort of like you just did it, you know?
0: Yeah, I do know.
1: Oh, yeah.
0: Lena, did the alcoholism, or not, I won't even say that, did your drinking progress? Like, did you start getting into trouble, or, you know, miss days at work?
1: I'm a binge drinker. So I always thought, I'll never turn into one of those daily drinkers.
0: Mm-hmm.
1: Yeah, you do. But it was, I was hanging on to my job at one stage by the skin of my teeth, but because of the sector that we're in, you know, they were very, very supportive, you know, and me seeking help for my drinking. And because it was affecting my work in ways where it's like a ripple effect, right? So one of my mess ups could have actually cost somebody dearly. And I had a lot of guilt from that, because I love my job and I love helping people. But I was going to work hungover as, trying to, you know, do the good, do a good

0: job, and yeah, a lot of it was flexible. One was close to getting somebody into some major trouble, and I was just like, oh heck, you can't keep doing this.
1: Lena, I want to ask you, when did you realize you needed help?
0: When I ended up in the hospital. Yeah. So it was that was the outcome of my last drink. Was a series of events that had happened. I felt like I just needed to take the edge off, to be quite honest. It was only a little one. Somebody can have a little one. But that little one ended up in me passed out. Some stranger walking the dog found me, you know. Ended up in a hospital. I thought I was going to, I was absolutely terrified that I was going to lose everything. You know, my job, what are they going to think, you know, when I go back to AA? Because I've been in and out for years, and this is the longest I've ever been. I've probably 3 months is about the longest I've ever stayed sober until now. You know, are people going to judge me? And nobody did.
1: So when you ended up in the hospital, that was pretty much your, I would like to say, bottom for you? Like, you're like, oh, I need to do something different here?
0: To be quite honest, when I woke up, I just wanted to gap it. I didn't want to think. I didn't want to feel. I didn't want anybody to tell me anything until. But I knew it was my rock bottom. Mm-hmm. But I still had this moment in my head. It's like, I can fix this. I can fix this. I can, you know, I can start again, you know. But yeah. Did I really want to? Yes. Mainly out of fear. Fear for what the rest of my life was going to look like if I carried on drinking.
1: Yeah.
0: That was pretty much it, because that took just, it happened just like that.
1: Yeah.
0: You know?
1: Yes. Lena, you mentioned that you were in and out of AA. So this last time coming in, what was different, or what were you seeking this time that you hadn't sought before?
0: Oh, wow. I listened to the similarities, because mm-hmm. every other time I came in, I wanted somebody to tell me something that didn't relate to me so that I could go out. And now I'm normal. It's just, I've just hit a speed bump. That's it, just a speed bump. I'm fine. So anything that made me feel better about my life that I was hearing from somebody else, I was like, snap, see you later. That's what I did. Even though they say, listen, the similarities, not the differences, I still lean towards the differences, because I was different. I've heard also unique, but.
1: Okay, so today your AA program, how do you keep sober?
0: How do I keep sober? Right, so I'm going to meetings.
1: Okay.
0: Yep. And so, yeah, get a sponsor. Attend meetings, reach out, connections. Connections I found were massive, because I would still, you know, it's just there's a lot of support available in AA.
1: Mm-hmm.
0: I mean, if you want it, it's there for the taking, you know, but you have a choice, you know. That all comes down to how bad do you want it?
1: Okay.
0: How bad do you want your sobriety? You know, I can't imagine picking up another drink. I don't even know. I can't imagine it, but it's possible, mm-hmm. right?
1: Yeah.
0: I can't imagine it. Because I would dread to go back to, I guess, the state of my affairs back then, you know. Yeah.
1: So you're 3 years sober.
0: Go so fast.
1: It does. How do you feel about yourself today? How have you changed?
0: Wow, how have I changed? I don't know. It's like I leave it up to other people to tell me. It's like, what have you noticed? Because you notice things. I notice things in other people mm-hmm. that are going through, you know, the same journey, but I don't notice it within myself. It's real weird. I don't drink. I try to do the program to the best of my ability because
1: mm-hmm.
0: that's all I've got. Okay.

0: I talk to, I do have a circle of friends that I talk to, which are, you know, in AA.
1: Yeah.
0: And I try to keep myself as mentally and physically well as I possibly can.
1: AA is described as a spiritual program, not a religious program, right? So what does spirituality mean to you, Lena?
0: Spirituality to me is, I mean, my higher power is obviously not going to be somebody else's higher power, right?
1: Mm-hmm.
0: But I believe that they have unconditional love. They're there to give me a poke in the back when I'm not doing something I should be. Or it's funny how a meeting can just pop in your head as well, eh? Like just certain things. It's like, how about a meeting? It's like, oh, that's a good idea. And then next thing, if you go to a meeting.
1: Yeah.
0: You know? Or ring so-and-so, see how they are. Oh, you know, text them first. You know, it's just, I can't explain it, but I know there's something there.
1: Yeah.
0: Is karakia first thing in the morning? Okay, for me. I'm going to say it because it's an honest program. I don't always do my readings. I'm just like, oh my gosh, sometimes just in my head is I maybe need to go to a meeting and I need to have people, listen to people share on whatever that is to be able to get the gist of it. But yeah, karakia is most important to me in the mornings because it makes my day go, well, it feels like it makes my day go so much smoother, you know, yeah. Having a little kōrero or atua.
1: Yeah.
0: And then just be thankful at the end of the day for another sober one, you know.
1: Yeah.
0: And you can see spiritual in everything. Like you go out for a walk, you sit in the trees, the wind, the smell, the person that walks past you and smiles at you and it just, yeah. It triggers a smile back.
1: Yeah.
0: And you're like, man, you just made my day. Don't know who you are, but you made my day. Just.
1: Yeah. 100%. Yeah. I understand.
0: Yeah.
1: Let me ask you, what are your goals for the future?
0: Well, I don't live too far in the future these days.
1: Okay.
0: Yeah, yeah. There's a few things that need to be probably done around the house, so we'll start there. Okay. But, yeah, that's just to lead us. Yeah, the goal is to just continue leading an alcohol-free life and however that looks, you know, I'm sure HP is going to tell me what that's going to end up looking like. It's just one day at a time. Yeah. I don't know. I like, do you know, the thing I love with being sober is you have a choice for chaos or calm, right?
1: Yeah.
0: Yeah. And it's nice. Love's serenity. I'm like, oh, when's that going to come? What's that? What does that look like? I'm like, wow. You know, you don't have to live in the chaos and the drama and the, you know, constantly, you know, having to clean up after yourself or talk yourself out of something or I'm sorry, it would never happen again, you know?
1: Yeah.
0: So it's like just trying to live the best life I possibly can with the positive influences that have actually just been gifted, really, that I took for granted.
1: Yeah.
0: So took for granted.
1: Yeah.
0: Or didn't want to see it. I was like, oh, no, you're going to tell me to be a good girl. And I'm like, oh, no, thank you, you know.
1: Okay, so my final question for you is, what do you suggest for any listener, Lena, who may have a drinking problem?
0: Oh. Okay, well, they're listening. 0800 number's not far away, so I mean, reach out for help. I mean, and also, I don't know, wouldn't it be a bad idea to try at a meeting? But you pick up the phone and just have a talk to somebody, another like-minded person that might know exactly what you're going through. And chances are whoever picks up that phone is going to know exactly what you're going through, because I mean, we're all alcoholics.
1: Yeah.
0: Yeah.
1: Lena, thank you so much for coming on the show.

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1: Thank you. 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
0: 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That brings us to the end of the show. Thank you for listening. And remember, if you want to drink, that's your business. But if you want to stop, we can help. You don't have to do it alone. We will now close the show with a serenity prayer, as we do in every meeting. And Lena, would you like to say that with me? God, grant me the serenity to accept the things I cannot change, the courage to change the things I can, and the wisdom to know the difference. You've been listening to the Alcoholics Anonymous radio show on Plains Media.